Good evening, Marywood. I'm your DJ, DJ Ava. I'm here for the next 2 hours. 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
1: 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Love puts others first. This is the ever-expanding way of love. The way to be better. The way of God. It means giving failed and failing people second chances.
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That was Brand New Days, I Am a Nightmare. 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

That was Charlotte Gainsborough, the song that we sing. And up next, we have Viva Doopy's Memories.

0: Alrighty, so we're gearing up to the end of our time together, so don't forget to catch me every Wednesday from 8 to 10 p.m. right here on VMFM 91.7, your alternative. I hope everyone has a great rest of their night, and this has been DJ Ava.
1: 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The way of God. 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

0: 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I am a United States Marine.
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2: 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Stay apart. 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

0: I was in the middle of the Atlantic Ocean when it happened. There was a sudden jolt and our submarine crashed on the seafloor. We were in total darkness.
1: That's Dr. Dejana Figueroa, a marine biologist and STEM teacher, talking about a deep sea dive she'll never forget.
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1: 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But right now, you are with me, Bree, for another episode of Backstage Marywood, where we continue to talk about and showcase a ton of local and regional talent, especially to do with the Scranton Fringe Festival. I am so happy to have these next few guests on for this episode. For our first guest, for now, we are promoting the play Glamour Puss, and I am so excited to talk about this. I was fascinated when I heard about it. Please, if you can introduce yourself and talk a little bit about the idea for this production.
2: Oh, hi, thanks for having me. I'm Nanette DC, and with my improv partner for Double D, Grace Ann Dorse, we are performing Glamour Puss at AFA Gallery for Scranton Fringe. And this is a completely improvised comedy play about two sisters who are talent agents for petfluencers.
1: Okay.
2: You know, like Little Bub, Nala Cat.
1: Yeah, yeah.
2: The day. So they all have these pets, these petfluencers. It's a big, big business. And they have, of course, agencies that represent them. So we are very, in our own mind, very, very important, very exclusive talent agents. Except there is something that is possibly going to destroy our business, some secrets that we have been keeping from each other. But we're in the middle of this audition for our next big pet star. And we're going to have cats, rescue cats from NEPA Pet from Kitties of NEPA, who are going to come and join us for the shows. And they may be the next petfluencer star. Who knows? We're trying to get our new big client. So
1: from what I understand, you and your collaborator on this production have been collaborating for a long time on a lot of different things.
2: Oh, yeah.
1: I'm curious on how you got into it, how you got introduced to it.
2: Well, Grace Ann and I are actors and improvisers in New York, and we met performing at the People's Improv Theater, the Pit in New York. And we were on a house video comedy sketch team. And we discovered that we really enjoyed performing with each other and improvising, and we just started performing together outside of the pit, and we created Double D. And that was

0: every one of our really weird ideas. From the first one that we did was Scranton Buckets, which was about a haunted bucket factory in Scranton that was going to get torn down and turned into some Amazon type factory, okay, which we called Piranha. And we've done so many different shows have premiered here.
1: That's and how you came up with the idea for this production, was it just being interested in the business that you've seen on social media?
0: Oh, yeah. I first thought of this and thought of this as a fun characters for Grace Ann and I to play, because it's very much in our wheelhouse to play these over-the-top, absolutely fabulous Kath and Kim-type characters. By reading about petfluencers and realizing that there were talent agents for it, and kind of connecting to that as an actor myself, and just being tickled by one agent saying that the really good thing about representing petfluencers, pets, is that they'll never get drunk at a party, they'll never have political views that will upset clients, they'll never do anything embarrassing because people love animals. So we were noodling around with that idea, and then the pandemic hit. And we were stuck at home, and we were trying to figure out, well, we need to do something, we need to perform, and that's when everybody started adopting pets en masse. And so we adjusted the show, and we created one to do it originally virtually online. And we did a Tucson Fringe and a Pittsburgh Fringe. And we had people Zoom in with us. We did it over Zoom. So we're each in our individual apartments against green screen, pretending we are the agents sheltering in place but having auditions on Zoom. And people from all around the country would call in with their pets, and we'd audition them, and we'd have scenes. And we partnered with shelters. We partnered with Burrow, a donkey sanctuary in Tucson.
1: Oh, wow.
0: Yeah. They brought the camera out. They brought their laptop out to the paddock, to the pen, and the donkeys performed, and we had scenes with them, and we auditioned them. And so, yeah, so that was very fun. And then we would play this conceit that we had another friend, a performer, who was also a great stage manager and tech person, and she would run tech for us, but she was playing a character who was also skimming from the company. And so we would have these scenes where we thought we were off camera, but she left us on. So.
1: Oh, okay.
0: But anyway, so that was the first real iteration of Glamour Puss. And then we're like, well, we want to do this, but we want to do it live and with people.
1: Right.
0: And we've done smaller versions of it in New York, but this is the first fully developed live one where we're going to be, you know, with auditioning real animals who are going to be in the room with us. Real kitties from NEPA Pet Fund, actually, and Kitties of NEPA.
1: That's so cool that you are able to collaborate with a local pet rescue shelter organization, that you are able to promote them and also kind of, you know, bring awareness to this, hopefully get some more pets adopted. That's a really great tie-in.
0: Oh, yeah. We absolutely love animals. We love animals. So it's great that we can do something that's also helpful, and that we have a very fun, silly, improvised show, but at the same time, we can do something good. So for every ticket sold, a dollar will be donated to the NEPA Pet Fund, and we'll have information about adoption and how they can do more for NEPA Pet Fund and Kitties of NEPA.
1: Oh, that's wonderful. It sounds fantastic. And focusing on cats specifically, as a cat person myself,
0: I love cats.
1: I love that, personally, that it is something I'd love to see happen, especially on stage. But you're going to be having actual cats on stage with you?
0: Oh, yeah.
1: So I'm curious, because they're not as trainable, I suppose, as dogs.
0: Oh, no. It's improv. So animals are natural improvisers.
1: That's
0: they live
1: true.
0: Completely in the moment.
1: And so I was curious on, how that ties into having an improvised show, because it must, you know, have different evolutions and different versions, you know, as it goes on, or as you have different rehearsals, you kind of uncover new things that can be added or changed. I'm curious on how you also, you write an improvised show, the process of writing that.
0: Yeah, it's, I would call it an improv play. We come up often with, of course, everything is improvised, the dialogue and where we end up and what the story is going to be is going to differ from night to night. So we come up with characters that we, in a world we want to inhabit,

0: have it, and we play with that, and then we have a structure, a sort of a kind of a bare bones skeleton of the show, such as like, okay, we enter here, we have an a scene that's backstage, we get a secret about what's tearing us apart. We get that from the audience, so that's going to change from night to night. And then we have like this section, we have an audition, and the section is the behind the scenes of what's really happening. So it's structured in that way, but no plot and no dialogue has been set. We know who we are. We know who we are to each other, that we're these over the top, really broad talent agent people. Everything else, though, it's what's going to happen is going to happen, and we'll see. Cool. You know, the cats will be cats,
1: as we know. That is so cool. So you have almost like in real life, you have your relationship, you have your character identity, and mm-hmm. you have the world around you that you keep consistent.
0: Yeah,
1: but then the jokes, the dialogue. Anything unexpected, I'm sure, if you're just yes-anding people over and over again, how that evolves. This is something that I'm curious, especially in an improv show. Is there a favorite gag or joke that stuck through the different iterations?
0: Oh, boy. there's always going to be something. I mean, it's improvised, so you try and keep in the moment and live, and you don't really repeat a lot, but we are these people, and we play these characters, and we're so invested in them that there's a mind frame that you'll find the same things interesting or funny come up, and stuff does repeat actually naturally.
1: Being in similar situations.
0: Yeah, like we have some things, like we have an idea in our own heads of what sort of brands we would our clients would represent that we think are really prestigious and really glamorous, but maybe not so much.
1: Okay.
0: So sometimes that pops back up a lot.
1: All right, cool. So I'm also guessing for the costuming of everything as well, that plays a big part.
0: And
1: that must play a part, considering everything else is very movable and flexible through the different iterations. So that's a large part of it as well, of your character?
0: Yeah. I start thinking of the character, and then, of course, I start playing with what she looks like and some sort of physical gesture of how they move or talk or some sort of physical habit that they do. I think I won't say who, but when I was thinking of this character, I watched an interview with a very famous actress who is very prestigious, and I just did some sort of bastardized gutter version of her, which is in her mind thinking that she was glamorous and very sophisticated, but the truth is that my character really is not. And then Grace Ann, of course, has her ideas of how she develops and how she embodies and costumes her character. And I try not to get too into her business because I like everything coming to me fresh, although mm-hmm. we've played these characters a while, and she plays my sister in it. So, and we've been performing together for such a long time that there is a second hand there. Oh, yes, and there are repeatable things. Like we have the auditions, what we're going to ask the cats to do.
1: Okay.
0: Are going to be the same, but how they react is going to be very different.
1: That's really funny. So if anybody wants to see cats get into some, it seems like some ridiculous and maybe some funny situations while we have these larger than life characters, think that they are Hollywood stars.
0: With ideals of Hollywood stardom, but desperation clawing underneath.
1: Yeah, this sounds like it's going to be such a fun, no pun intended. Pun intended.
0: Perfect clause. Perfect.
1: This is going to be such a fun thing. You also mentioned some audience participation.
0: Oh, yeah. Just because the cats get to be highlighted doesn't mean that humans can't be pets, too.
1: Oh, interesting.
0: Yeah, we might have some special auditioners who can walk on their hindies.
1: Okay.
0: And, or mammals, so they count.
1: That's true. So, to be clear, are they audience plants, or are they the real audience members?
0: Real audience
1: that we're gonna take you right into the show.
0: If you come to our show, you might actually be in the show.
1: Good thing to consider. Definitely, if you want your break, this might be the place to do it.
0: You may win a contract with Glamourpuss Talent.
1: Oh my gosh. I can't imagine anything better and how to spend an afternoon, or actually, good segue, when can people see Glamourpuss?
0: Oh, well, we are tonight at 6 o'clock at the AFA Gallery at on Penn Avenue, and we are tomorrow.
1: It's been a busy week. I understand.
0: And tomorrow at 9 o'clock and Saturday at 7.
1: Oh, very cool.
0: Yes, and that is AFA Gallery is 101 Penn Avenue in Scranton.
1: So amazing.
0: Come join us. Come show us your glamorous pusses.
1: Yes. I have to ask as well, if for any listeners, she is wearing these fabulous rhinestone glasses right now. Tell me that your character might be wearing something similar. I can imagine the talent agency glamour and vibe coming from this. Does that have to do with the character? Because these glasses are fabulous.
0: These are just my glasses.
1: They're fabulous. My reading glasses. I was just saying, there's been a couple interviews I've done, and people come in with the most fabulous accessories sometimes, and I'm
0: well, thank you.
1: Of course. So at the AFA Gallery, come check it out, Glamourpuss. It seems like it's going to be such a great time. It's going to be fun. I also have to ask, you got started back in New York.
0: Mm-hmm.
1: Around what year was that? How many years have you been?
0: Oh God, we've been together, I think 13 years.
1: 13 years.
0: Yeah.
1: Wow.
0: Yeah. So going back.
1: Wow. And was there any elements that you wanted to pull from other works or other things that you've worked on before to create Glamourpuss, or was this like a totally new process?
0: We create our shows. We have a process of working together, but this is a brand new show. I mean, it was brand new. I mean, it's a reworking and remounting of a virtual show that we did, but every time we come up with a new concept, and it usually starts, for me, it starts with the characters. Because when you're doing a two-person show, when it's just me and Grace Ann, that's really where we start, is what do we find funny, and what relationship do we find funny? And then we build it out from there. So, yeah, reading about that article about these agents, I thought, we could play that. That would so be us.
1: And as far as the cats themselves, how many about are in the show? How many are featured?
0: Oh, well, we have two.
1: Okay.
0: We'll have two. That's, I think the gallery was like, well, the gallery was very nice
1: to
0: let us have live animals.
1: Yeah.
0: But I don't think they were willing to let us have a whole menagerie. Otherwise, it'd be like 15 cats, a couple dogs. And I'm not sure that works well with improv either.
1: Right, so. Exactly. That's why I'm imagining all of these people lined up with their cats. And I'm like, wow, that's so cute.
0: Can you imagine like an open cold call where we just ask everybody show up their cats? I bet we'd have so many people.
1: Oh, yes. I would show up 100% with my three cats.
0: Oh, my gosh, yeah. Well, it's easier when they're online and virtual.
1: Definitely.
0: But if I had my druthers, I would be
1: I imagined there's an old picture I saw of black cat auditions in like the 1940s or 50s.
0: Oh yeah, I know that picture.
1: Yes, and everybody is lined up outside with their black cats, and I'm imagining you're doing the same thing with all of these different pets to be featured in this very prestigious way. So these cats initially, have they been? It's very hard, of course, to train a cat, or to force.
0: Oh, these cats are not trained. These are full NEPA kitties ready for adoption. They're not looking for fame and fortune, I think. They're just looking for forever homes. Forever homes.
1: This sounds like it's going to be such a great time. ScrantonFringe.org for more information, not just on Glamourpuss, but of course all of the awesome productions that we have going on for the rest of this week.
0: Oh yeah, there's so many. Definitely check them out.
1: So exciting. So just one more time, I want to go over again date and time for anyone who's just tuning in. It's at the AFA Gallery tonight, I believe at 6 o'clock, you said?
0: Yes, 6 o'clock, and we actually have a Q&A afterwards if people have questions for us or for the kitties and NEPA. So, come and stick around after the show. And even the other performances, although on on Friday and Saturday. You know, if you have questions for us or want to say hi, we're definitely friendly people and would love to say hi.
1: For sure. Thank you so much for coming on, talking about this really unique production. But it seems like it's going to be such a fun time. If you want to laugh, if you want to maybe get up on stage, see some cats for adoption.
0: Yeah.
1: Definitely check it out. This has been such a fun chat. Thank you so much for coming on VMFM and talking about it. Of course. We're going to take a really quick break. And then we have two more productions to talk about. And I'm really excited to get into those as well. Thank you so much for listening to 91.7 VMFM. And we'll be right back after this short break.

0: Welcome back to 91.7 VMFM, your alternative. But right now, we are doing Backstage Marywood. This is episode 6, our 6th installment. And we had a lovely conversation, if you weren't tuned in earlier, with Nanette, half of the creative team behind Glamourpuss, that's going to be performing at the AFA Gallery tonight. Definitely check it out if you can. It's going to be featuring real animals. It seems like it's going to be such a fun time. And our next guest is one that I'm also very excited to talk about. Something that's very different tonally, it seems, but also appropriate for the season, perhaps. And just something I'm interested, especially because of the title, Postmodern Prometheus. This is Cesario. Thank you so much for joining all of us here at VMFM, but also just...
1: Thanks for having me.
0: Yeah. I'm really curious on how this idea came to be as well, because it seems like it draws on so many different themes.
1: Yeah, so... Postmodern Prometheus, in of itself, is a pseudo-solo horror show following a character named Oz, who is a trans man who hates men. And so instead of just dealing with the fact that, you know, you could be happy if you just take some HRT or whatever, no, he decides instead, I'm going to become God, and I'm going to make it everyone's problem. So it's playing with Frankenstein tropes, horror tropes, and all these fun, gory things, while also being weirdly, disarmingly funny, and just going into the mind of a character who is so messed up, but also so intriguing. I love playing him. I loved writing him. And it's always such a treat to start the show and people think it's going to be one thing, and then as it keeps on going, you're lulled into this sense of like, oh, okay, I think I know where this is going. Never mind, I don't.
0: Okay.
1: Oh, I don't know anymore.
0: So we have some twists along the
1: way.
0: Oh,
1: so many.
0: For sure. That's really cool.
1: Yeah.
0: So as you've mentioned, you're the person behind writing it, and also you play Oz as well.
1: Yeah.
0: That's really neat. So how do you go about, when you were writing this, was that always in the plan? Was that in the cards?
1: Absolutely. Okay. It was, I typically am a writer who writes for my people. So I love to create work specifically for the artists in my life. And after my last show, it's been 10 years since everyone died, which is another horror. I was like, well, okay, I've given so much. I don't get oftentimes to be selfish. Mm-hmm. And when this idea popped into my head, it was simultaneously I'd love to play this character, and also I would feel bad if anyone else had to play this little freak.
0: Okay.
1: I was like, let me try and make sure that no one else has to deal with him.
0: Right.
1: But then after we've done the show a couple of times now, I get people coming in like, Oz is my dream role. I'm like, you shouldn't be.
0: Yeah.
1: Don't do it.
0: Well, maybe like characters that are complex like that.
1: Yeah, totally. But it's really funny to be like, hey guys, he sucks. It's okay. It's fine.
0: Main characters that suck is sometimes
1: I love
0: really
1: a character
0: cool.
1: That sucks. I love writing characters that suck. I love to challenge how far I can push it until it no longer works, and then like how I can reel back.
0: Mm-hmm.
1: It's a fun dichotomy, especially in horror.
0: Yeah, it's a fun balance.
1: Mm-hmm.
0: I love like a good morally questionable main character as well.
1: Exactly.
0: They're really interesting.
1: Exactly, yeah.
0: There's still a reason, and if they're written well, there's a reason why you still like them in the end.
1: Yeah. But I did have to make t-shirts about it.
0: Of course. So we had to be very clear about
1: yeah.
0: where we stand with this character. Even though people say that's their dream role, people say that, you know, even though they're the main character, they're this somewhat of the star of the show.
1: Mm-hmm.
0: Cesario, for listeners, obviously, who cannot see in the studio right now, is wearing this lovely shirt, rhinestoned completely to the nines.
1: Yes, so it is a t-shirt that I designed that simply says, I do not condone Oz's actions. The reason it is rhinestoned is as a way of raising money for our 2 out-of-town runs, because obviously Scranton, and then we were also just in Chicago with this show. I hosted PM party, postmodern party, where my cafe job let me stay after hours. I brought in a bunch of drag performers and we just did a show fundraising, and it helped so much. And I'm just always infinitely grateful for all the people in my life who showed up, showed out. But I was in drag too, and I was like, well, I should just wear the shirt, but it can't just be the plain shirt.
0: Right.
1: So I stoned it to death. It is in so many sparkles, and some of them are falling off, and that's okay. That's okay. Life. That's art.
0: Sometimes it's a little messy, but in this case, I mean, I didn't notice a single flaw on this thing. I mean, it is fabulous for
1: anyone.
0: Thank
1: you.
0: We need to probably have a photo op with all of the rhinestoned accessories that we've had so far for
1: so
0: our guests.
1: So many.
0: So I'm interested on the title and how you came about to Postmodern Prometheus.
1: Yeah, so because the show delves a lot into Frankenstein as a concept, as a novel, the original subtitle for Frankenstein is The Modern Prometheus. So playing off of the idea of what happens after Frankenstein, what happens post, it's just Postmodern Prometheus. Then I found it out it was an X-Files episode.
0: Oh, there you go.
1: So that's my bad. Sorry to X-Files. Shout out to Scully. But that was my bad. But I still really love the title, and I'm not giving it up anytime soon.
0: No.
1: No, I do enjoy it.
0: And that's really cool.
1: Yeah. The titles are always the hardest part with shows, honestly. Like, I can write everything, and then the title is what kills me the most. But for Postmodern Prometheus, the title came first.
0: Okay.
1: So everything followed based off of it. And that never happened. So I had to run with it. And that's why it's never changing.
0: Yeah. Yeah, that's really close. Something I was going to ask is kind of what comes first, the chicken or the egg situation.
1: Yeah.
0: And I love the idea of like a title coming first, kind of like a thesis statement on what you want something to be about. And then using that as your jumping off point, rather than just like an idea coming from the blue and you're like, what am I going to call this? This is it could be overwhelming.
1: Yeah, that's what happened with my first show, because I always knew I wanted to write a piece on deconstructing the final girl trope.
0: Okay.
1: So for the longest time, if anyone asked me what I was working on, I would say, it's the final girl play. I'm working on the final girl play. I don't know what it's going to be called, but it's final girl play. I had a long running list on my notes app of like all different titles, and I hated every single one. And then it ended up being It's Been 10 Years Since Everyone Died, which I do love. But when I did end up publishing it and they asked me what title do I want to copyright, I copyrighted both Final Girl Play and It's Been 10 Years Since Everyone Died, because at this point they're so interchangeable that it's like it's the same thing. It's the same show.
0: It can be It's Been 10 Years Since Everyone Died, colon, The Final Girl.
1: The Final Girl Play.
0: There you go.
1: Which is such a... It's really much a Fall Out Boys type of title.
0: No, seriously.
1: Yeah, like just a long, long, never-ending, will never end.
0: It's okay.
1: Yeah.
0: And sometimes those are the best.
1: Yeah, exactly.
0: So, but... Yeah, it seems like you draw a lot from these horror tropes. So obviously, I'm guessing you're inspired by a lot of horror that you enjoy.
1: Absolutely. Yeah, I obviously love slashers for the Final Girl show. But then for Postmodern Prometheus, Oz loves movies. He loves to talk about movies. So some of the movies that we reference are Alfred Hitchcock's Rope, Psycho as well, American Psycho, Silence of the Lambs, all the more like psychological horrors, which I also very much enjoy. Actually, my director / dramaturg Avery and I, there was a showing of Rope last year right around my birthday.
0: Cool.
1: And so we went to see it, and I was like, it's fine, it's dramaturgy. And then meanwhile I was just sitting there like, I love this movie so much. It's such a good movie. It's so theatrical, because it was originally a play, but it's so, so fun to watch, because these characters and these performances are so good.
0: Mm-hmm.
1: Love that movie.
0: Were there any particular characters from favorite movies that you had to take from, or maybe like create a collage of those qualities to create your characters?
1: Oz is like if Patrick Bateman and Victor Frankenstein combined into one guy and then was a non-transitioning trans man.
0: All right.
1: Like, that is really the best way I can put it. Like, the same, there's Because the main thing with those two characters is that they have a weird sense of charm that is how they get away with so many things that a lot of interpretations later down the line forget are included.
0: Right.
1: And that's what I try to do with Oz. Like, there's a moment where it's like, okay, maybe he's okay. Well, he's not okay, but like, I can understand where he's coming from, and then you see him interact with someone else, and then you go, oh,
0: pop this person in a social situation.
1: Yeah, and that's why it's a pseudo solo show, because it's not just me on stage. We also have two incredible performers, James Suarez and Nathan Lanham. Nathan, you don't see; he's going to be on the God mic, but trust me, his voice. You will cackle. He is one of the most hilarious people in the world. And then James is just absolutely phenomenal. I basically said, I'm going to write you a character that is just going to haunt me, and I'm going to let you say mean things to me. And when I gave him the most recent draft, he was like, you really upped the meanness, huh? And I'm like, well, yes. It's right. Someone needs to be mean to Oz, and it has to be you. Mm-hmm. You're the only one on stage with me.
0: It has to be the moral balance.
1: Yeah.
0: And the reason.
1: And the irony is that James's character is named James. I met James after writing the character.
0: Oh, wow.
1: And it just ended up working perfectly.
0: What are the odds?
1: What are the odds? Yeah, I'm very fortunate with my team. I mean, I already mentioned Avery being an incredible director and dramaturg, but then also my other friend, Caden Potak, who sound designed the whole piece, which, especially for horror, you need to have some good sound design, and Caden's really good at what he does. So I'm just infinitely grateful for the people who agree to work on my crazy stuff, because especially when it is mostly me up there, I need to stress to them, like, they are superstars, and I'm just so grateful. And I know that they're probably also listening right now. Hi, guys.
0: Yeah, this is such a cool thing to talk about when you are both the writer, the primary performer, and then you have all these other, these people, like, supporting and, you know, maybe changing or tweaking or whatever it might be. How does that feel to kind of have, like, a separate director outside of yourself to be like, okay, this is, like, the vision, this is how it reads on stage?
1: Yeah.
0: Or were there any changes or tweaks that had to be made through the process?
1: Oh, yeah. So with Postmodern Prometheus, if you read the script, it reads as extremely gory, blood everywhere, blah, blah, blah. And then our first fringe that we got accepted to is a small one in New York called Darkfest, where you are not allowed to use any traditional lighting. You're not allowed to use a lighting grid. You have to come up with your own sources of light. And Avery Elling Varson, who is my phenomenal director, sat me down and went, okay, so because we can't use traditional light, is it okay if I deviate away from gore? And the gore is light sources. And I was like, let's go crazy. I want to get experimental with it.
0: Okay.
1: And I fell in love with it so much that when Avery asked me if I wanted to go back to the gore edit for our out-of-town triads, I went, absolutely not. I want to keep it as cerebral and as weird as it was, because I think it works. It especially since this show is so much in Oz's head rather than in reality, that, yeah, a glow stick can be a bone, a string of lights can be like guts. Everything can be something else, because nothing is real and you are all just in for this ride as he tries to tell you his gospel.
0: Yes.
1: And it's so fun. And I would have never come up with that, because I'm not a director. I wear a lot of hats in theater, but that is the one thing I'm like, I don't think I'm a good director. But Avery is an incredible director, and I'm infinitely grateful for them.
0: That's really cool.
1: Yeah.
0: That reminded me of drawing on, like, the classic theater trope of, like, a red cloth being, like, the sign of someone dying. I mean, that's not something, if you're just open to the new ideas, then you can see, oh, this makes sense. This translates on stage. This isn't something that has to be so rigid all the time.
1: Absolutely. I mean, theater is we're in such a blessed spot, because we don't have to adhere to the reality that film and TV puts in. you are already in the story by being right there and looking at me. Now we're in it together, and you just have to buy into what I'm doing. And then we're on to the journey for the next hour or so.
0: Right.
1: Yeah.
0: This has been such a cool conversation. Mm-hmm. Postmodern Prometheus, with director, playwright, main character Oz, wearer of many hats, Cesario. Thank you so much for coming on
1: and
0: talking.
1: Of course.
0: To wrap this up, just so people know when and where they can watch.
1: You can come see us tonight at 7 p.m. at Strange Birds, which is on 1141 Kapaus Avenue. I don't know if that's how you pronounce Kapaus. Kapaus?
0: Yes.
1: Oh, Kapaus. I was correct.
0: Yes.
1: So today, October 8th at 7 p.m. Tomorrow, October 9th at 6 p.m. And then on the 10th at 2:30 and 7 p.m. I do not know how I'm going to be on the 7 p.m. show on that last day, because doing this show twice in one day might murder me. But we're going to have so much fun.
0: Two show days are always a challenge.
1: Oh, absolutely.
0: I am going to try
1: and get another show in between Postmodern Prometheus. So we'll see what happens.
0: Yes. Thank you so much for coming on.
1: Thank you so much.
0: Come see Postmodern Prometheus. We'll be right back after the short break talking about Sandglass, our final guest on 91.7 VMFM Backstage Merriwood.

0: VMFM 91.7, your alternative, but right now it is Backstage Marywood with me, Bree, and I am here with Paul, producer, writer of Sandglass, another Scranton Fringe production that I'm excited to talk about because it seems so conceptually unique and seems like there's a lot of world building. We were just talking about that and how to translate that to stage. It just seems like a really cool process, especially when you're someone who's written it and then you say, okay, how do I get this down on paper? Or how do I get this down to translate from it to the stage? So first, going back to the basic idea of Sandglass and what audiences could expect from the production itself.
1: Yeah, so Sandglass begins, almost like a kitchen sink drama at first. And it very quickly becomes apparent that it's not when there's a knock at the door and a mysterious board game arrives that has miniatures that look exactly like the actors and instructions to be played by Leo and Trevor only in a single sitting, and it really locks them in and creates a show that is reminiscent of Jumanji if it were a Twilight Zone episode.
0: That's cool because Jumanji in itself has a lot to unpack with how out of this world it already is, and then to combine that with the concept of the Twilight Zone. So things become a little bit opposite of what they normally are, or new sides of people are revealed maybe in the production and in these characters?
1: Yeah, absolutely. They're forced out of their comfort zone as a consequence of that, and what I find interesting just looking at any relationship, whether it's work or family or husband and wife, or in this case two best friends, there's so much that goes unsaid. And this game and the changes that happen externally as a result is what brings all of that to the surface and moves these characters to get some of those things out that they've always held in that maybe they didn't even realize until they were put into the situation of, reality bending board games.
0: That's such a unique way to frame it through because we were just talking about how sometimes certain conflicts are never really about what you're going through in that moment. It's about the buildup. And these two main characters, you said they're best friends since college and they've been through a lot together, and then you have totally different circumstances that they're just thrust into. So we get to see their relationship explored as well. You get to see maybe things from their past brought up.
1: Oh, for sure. Yeah. Trevor and Leo, they're very much like an odd couple sort of dynamic right there. Still best friends, but, there's differences there. Mm-hmm. Yeah. Just like Oscar and Felix. And when the game comes in, board games have always been a bedrock of their relationship.
0: Okay.
1: And this particular one, it harkens back to Rod Serling in The Twilight Zone where, there's a deeply human story behind these fantastical and supernatural elements that are inserted in. And it's also... there's a lot of levity and there's a lot of laughs in it mm-hmm. as well. It's certainly not just a serious play, but there are things that were done with the sound design especially that I think probably doesn't hit the stage much around here.
0: I feel
1: very proud of the work that we've done, but the performances of these actors, of John Michael Brennan and Christopher Alou, are organic and intimate, and they trust each other on stage, and I can't wait for the audience to see the result of that.
0: You were saying how when casting you needed to get these very dynamic actors who can explore a large range of emotion in a really fantastical situation. So would you say they play it as if like it's very realistic and serious to them, or is it balanced with those moments of, yes, we're aware of how ridiculous the situation is. We are in a reality-bending board game.
1: Yeah, they definitely... I'd say there's probably a contrast with the reaction between the two characters.
0: Okay.
1: You know, we have one character that's very logical and very neat and put together, and, you know, there's almost like that denial, like, no, this is not happening, I'm leaving. And, yeah, and, no, not to give too many spoilers, but he can't. And then there's Trevor. Trevor's kind of a free spirit, you know. He might be the kind of guy that'll finish up a carton of milk and put that empty carton back into the refrigerator. Yeah, the game really brings out their base humanity and the bones of that relationship and how they end up dealing with it and, mm-hmm. you know, working together to resolve these crazy circumstances that they find themselves in.
0: Yeah, that's a really cool way to frame it through. Did you draw on personal experience for a lot of this, or did you just want to make a statement on like a larger social thing that happened between people in general of, you know, ending up in completely different circumstances and things come up and sometimes it's funny, sometimes it's a little serious. Did this idea come from something in a personal circumstance or more of just a cool creative idea?
1: Yeah, definitely major personal circumstances, I'd say, contributed to it. Probably, you know, experiencing loss in my life and, you know, both of the characters had experienced loss and that's really explored and, you know, they're able to get out a lot of what they couldn't say to each other mm-hmm. as a result of this. So, you know, dealing with the actual truth and the honesty of that was a major part of writing it.
0: Yeah. As far as the technical aspect of it, since you said that it kind of starts out as a kitchen sink drama in a way, you have these, we were talking about the set pieces as well, but there's this huge kitchen cabinet we have as part of the set. And then you're transporting into this completely different world. Having that on stage, it's going to be at the Trolley Museum, by the way, which is such a cool venue. We use a lot of sound design that we mentioned, lighting, other props shifting around. Are there a lot of moving parts?
1: Yeah.
0: Okay.
1: Yeah, a lot of lighting. It all does take place in the kitchen, but through the light and through the sound, we're able to make the events happening much larger than just this small confined space that they're in, mm-hmm. That they've been locked into. We have some really good experimental sound design where we're making the most of all of the tools at our disposal with, you know, to help build up that tension at certain parts and that release and some of the joy that comes also when the game rewards the players. Mm-hmm. And it's, you know, emotionally speaking, it's a roller coaster with ups and downs, and we are so incredibly excited to finally have an audience to see this and to share it mm-hmm. with the world finally.
0: So this will be the first, the kind of the premiere of this?
1: Yeah, yep. This is the world premiere.
0: Awesome.
1: And you know, it's funny. Early drafts, I remember, you know, there was somebody that you know, it was helpful criticism in early draft, like this can't be done on stage. And I'm like, huh, okay. And you know, if anybody else out there with ADHD knows, spite is one of the best motivators there is. And we have found a way. And we have these guys. They have surpassed all expectations for anything I ever even thought was possible when, you know, just looking at the words at the page. And you know, as far as Halloween goes in October, it's some great spooky season material here.
0: Oh yeah, so we of course postmodern Prometheus, and then going into Sandglass, different, very different conceptually, of course, but very drawing on that spooky season type of vibe and that theme. So for people who want to come out and watch it, I mentioned it was at the Trolley Museum, but October, that's today, 8th, 9th, and 10th, they can come see it?
1: Yeah, we premiere October 8th tonight at 7:30 at the Trolley Museum. Tomorrow, 6 p.m., the Trolley Museum, and October 10th, Saturday, at 4 p.m. and 8:30 p.m., that's located at 300 Cliff Street in Scranton.
0: This seems like it's going to be a really cool journey for audiences to go on. What do you hope they come out feeling?
1: I just hope they come out feeling really anything. I mean, I think everybody has their person in life. Mm. And, you know, I've learned, I guess, the hard way myself that that person isn't going to be there forever. Mm. And, you know, I really hope they come out and you know, maybe reach out to somebody that they haven't spoken to in a while and give them that hug and, you know, really make the most of, you know, learn to make the most of the relationships they have now while they still can.
0: That's beautiful. That's a great note, of course, to also sum up all of this, because it's always been about connection and community in the end. So maybe you can leave with some smiles and laughs, but also reaching out to people that you love. And hopefully that this show seems like it's going to be a great reminder of the people in your life.
1: Yeah. Yeah, that's for sure. And, you know, we had some amazing help around the Scranton community with, you know, Get Printed 3D in Pittston doing our miniatures and Center City Print helping me make a completely custom board game.
0: That's so cool.
1: Yeah, there was, you know, this local community at Fringe and elsewhere has been amazing and instrumental in this production, and I'm so grateful for everybody involved.
0: Mm-hmm. And of course, for listeners, I saw a photo earlier of these game board pieces and how they look like the actors. There's been real commitment and attention to detail in this. So definitely come out and see it. It seems like it's been a lot of work. And of course, like everything, community collaboration with local businesses and people who've been willing to make this happen. Paul, thank you so much for coming on and talking about this. This seems like it's going to be interesting and fantastical. And of course, really cool. Like all the other productions, of course, ScrantonFringe.org to find out about everything going on within the next week.
1: Yeah, thank you so much for having me. I really appreciate it.
0: Of course. ScrantonFringe.org once again for more information on all the productions. This has been wonderful. An episode to talk about. We had Glamour Puss, Postmodern Prometheus, excuse me, and of course, Sandglass. Thank you so much for tuning in to this edition of Backstage Merriwood. This was our sixth installment. Make sure to check everybody out on social media, do some searching and all the following things that people do anymore to find out more about where to watch these incredible performers. And thank you so much for tuning in. Remember, every Thursday morning, you can tune in to learn more about the Scranton Fringe performers and just local creatives in general. 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

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Coming up, we have some Dinosaur Jr., Blonde, Redhead, all sorts of fun stuff. I hope you enjoy.

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I am Camille, and I'm your DJ today. That was Tip City by The Amps. I love The Amps so much. That's like one of my favorite songs. So I'm really glad that we got to listen to it today. Coming up next, we have even more Dinosaur Jr., believe it or not, and a couple other fun things I'm really excited about. So I hope you like it as much as I do.

Hello, everyone. You're listening to 91.7 VMFM. It's a beautiful Thursday morning here in Scranton. It's a great morning for Can, especially, which we just listened to a little bit earlier. I love that song. I haven't heard it before, I don't think, but I really liked it. So I hope that we can listen to more of them later on. But coming up, we have one of my favorite bands on next, actually, called Soccer Mommy. So let's give them a listen.

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And the classic archives are massive. 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

0: Hello, everybody. You're listening to 91.7 VMFM. We just listened to Rings of Saturn by Soccer Mommy, Rapture by Blondie, and Nomad by Claro. I have seen, two of these artists in concert. I saw Claro and I saw Soccer Mommy. Soccer Mommy was one of the best concerts I've ever been to be honest. If you liked that song, you should maybe definitely try to see her sometime because she's a really great performer. Same with Claro, too, of course, but everyone knows that. Okay, up next, we have a little bit of a station break, and then we'll jump back into listening to more songs in a couple minutes.
1: 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Love puts others first. This is the ever-expanding way of love. The way to be better. The way of God. It means giving failed and failing people second chances.
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0: Hello. We were just listening to Air's Playground Love. Great song. Love that band so much. Up next, we have some of the Mountain Goats, some of Belle and Sebastian, and a couple others that I'm excited for, so stay tuned.
1: 3 years on the local circuit, played twice at the county fair, and the second time, Ben, our friend who worked the business, and said a guy from a label was there. There were two more like him at the next show, staring us down like hawks. And there was love in the air, and all the money was there, and we were going on tour with Candlebox.

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You're listening to 91.7 VMFM out of Marywood University. We were just listening to a Bjork classic, Big Time Sensuality. Great song. And then next up, we have Biba Doobie, who's great too. But then after that, we have The Clash, which I'm really excited about. So stay tuned for that.

0: Hello, everyone. 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We just listened to Aphex Twin. I love them, but they always make me sleepy. So I'm low-key getting tired now. But that's okay. We're going to keep it going. We have a couple more fun ones queued up, so stay tuned for those.
1: Alone in Central Park when

0: Hello, everyone. 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We were just listening to Blur's Park Life. Great song, classic. And next up, we're going to take a short little break. So we'll be back with some more in a couple of minutes.
1: God is the God of second chances, not for himself, but for us, for others. That's who God is, and that's what love does. Love puts others first. This is the ever-expanding way of love. The way to be better. The way of God. It means giving failed and failing people second chances.
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I threw in a little surprise earlier with LCD Sound System, one of my favorite bands. I could probably listen to them all day. Love that song. And then next we have a song by a band called Kiwi Junior, which I've actually never heard of before, but I'm interested in, so we're gonna listen to them. And then a couple others that I really like. So tune in and enjoy.

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I didn't realize when I put it on, but that Kiwi Jr. song was called Blowing Up, which is funny because there's a Dinosaur Jr. song called Blowing Up that I played earlier. I don't know if there's some sort of story around that, but I thought that that was interesting. Up next, we have another Kiwi Jr. song because I thought that we'd, you know, give them another chance, and then Kraftwerk, which I'm really excited about. So stay tuned.

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You're listening to 91.7 VMFM. I know I've been playing a lot more rhythmic music for the last few minutes, and don't worry, I'm not trying to put you to sleep. So for the next couple of songs, we will not be doing that. I also threw a song that features Karen O in there. I was really excited because I've never heard that one before, and I saw it in our catalog, so I thought I'd throw it on, and I liked it. And I hope you guys did, too. Anyways, stay tuned for these next few.

0: Hello, everyone. 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We just listened to, well, the last song was Alex G's Runner, but before that, it was The Clash, a song called The Guns of Brixton. I don't think I've heard that one before, but that's my dad's favorite, so I put that one on, and I'm glad that I did, because it was great. Next up, we have a little bit of a break, and then we'll have a couple more songs, and then my segment will be over. But enjoy these next few.
1: God is the God of second chances, not for himself, but for us, for others. That's who God is, and that's what love does. Love puts others first. This is the ever-expanding way of love, the way to be better, the way of God. It means giving failed and failing people second chances.
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I'm the DJ for today, Camille. I am going to be logging off, but I hope, if you've been here for the past 3 hours, I hope that you had as much fun as I did. And if you're just tuning in, stick around. We still have some good stuff coming up. It's a beautiful day. I'm going to go outside and enjoy it. I hope that if you get the chance, you'll get out there too. All right, everyone, have a good one.

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8: Hi, it's Olivia Munn with my shelter pets, Frankie and Chance. Say hi, guys. When I adopted them, I discovered that they both have incredible personalities. Chance's sole purpose in life is to love and to be loved. Frankie is a little bit of a scoundrel and always entertaining. They're a little bit of a lot of things, but they're all pure love. 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

Good evening, my friends. Did you miss me? Well, I've been doing a little thing about you too. Welcome to VMFM 91.7 at the wonderful, beautiful Marywood University on this still sunny and rather chilly Thursday evening. We'll be your hosts for the next 2 hours, of course, being your good buddies, DJ Cam Cam.

know what the movie is. But for you folks at home, that's up for you to decide what we were talking about. And as a matter of fact, let's talk about the first clue. We'll start very broad and we'll eventually get more and more clues and narrow it down for each talk break. This is a mid-80s science fiction horror film. So hopefully do a little bit of thinking and figure out what it is. And remember, if you have a song request, be sure to give us a call in at 570-348-6202. Again, that is 570-348-6202. Coming up on this next round, we have some Wolf Alice, Jade Hairpins, Why, and Cardigans. So let's push pause and life, and let's press play on some exciting music. Let's take it away, Ethan.

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0: Cardigans, Daddy's Car, here on VMFM Radio. To put this as simple as I can possibly get it, this is a whimsical, lighthearted pop escape song about a spontaneous road trip with friends. Escape, like, talking about themes of the youthful escapism, the surrealist imagery, the nostalgic 60s vibe, and even lightness before the darkness.
1: And it really has a dreamlike atmosphere, and you can sit back and just imagine going to all these places and just relaxing and having a good time.
0: Exactly. Like, just follow the road, and if you do, and if you end up believing, and you do believe that dreams can't come true, then you can tackle anything that is around the bend if you put your heart and mind to it. And on that note, I think it's time to add the second to last clue to tonight's movie review. This 80s movie, it stars two rising actors before they would get their big break, if you want to call it that. Who are they? That's for you to decide. And remember, if you have a song request, be sure to give us a call in at 570-348-6202. Again, that is 570-348-6202. Coming up on the next round, we have some Steve Lacy, Cars, Tegan and Sarah, and Alkaline Trio. So let's sit back and unwind with Steve Lacy, Oh Yeah. And for the folks out there who are big Spider-Man fans, you may remember that this is the closing song to the new Spider-Man Brand New Day.

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0: Alkaline Trio, Trucks and Trains, here on VMFM Radio. As we all know by now, this is the legendary song that my uncle played at this very radio station over 20 years ago. And this is my way of carrying on the family tradition. And the song itself talks about trucks and trains, and with the song being fast-paced rock and roll, it almost reflects the trucks and trains themselves as going back and forth, very fast-paced, and just a fun time in general. And I think it's time for the third and final clue for tonight's movie review. This one falls under the science fiction category, as we discussed a little bit earlier, but this one talks about how that scientists should be a little bit more cautious when it comes to controlling nature and creating new experiments and things like that. Which one that might be, that is for you to figure it out.
1: And let me just add a bonus clue. I think our audience deserves a bonus this week.
0: Definitely.
1: This film was also based off of a 1957 short story and a 1958 film of the same name. So maybe that'll help you out at home if you're still trying to guess.
0: That should be one of the big defining clues. The seeds should be planting and already trying to figure out the clues. But hopefully you all at home can figure it out. And if you don't, then you'll figure it out during the next talk break. And remember, if you have a song request, be sure to give us a call in at 570-348-6202. Again, that is 570-348-6202. Coming up on the next round, we have some Green Day, Tears for Fears, and Tame Impala. Now, usually we talk about songs during the talk breaks, but I think this time around we're going to talk about a song before it begins for a little twist, you know. While digging around through some of the archives we have here, it appears that Green Day has released a new hit called I Am Never Gonna R.I.P., which means refusing to grow up, surrender to mortality, or to go out quietly into the night, meaning that Green Day can never really die with its loving, loving fan base. Let's take a listen.

0: Tame Impala, Dracula, here on VMFM Radio. Now, this song, written and produced by Kevin Parker from the album Deadbeat, with a later remix featuring Jenny, this uses the vampire metaphor to symbolize nocturnal expressism, emotional detachment, and the fear of facing reality in the daylight. It covers the core themes and lyrical meanings about the daylight vulnerability versus nighttime confidence, running from reality, and uncertain romance and longing, and even post-Bender reckoning. So this song clearly ties into a bunch of other Dracula media, like the big Dracula movies. Like, we just got another Dracula movie like a few years ago, if I'm not mistaken.
1: Exactly, and it ties in with the Dracula story and wanting to stay out of the sun and in the dark to just be in a more comfortable place because you don't want to face some reality.
0: Exactly. That's the best part. That's the way to think about it. And speaking of horror, so now we're finally going to be talking about the first horror movie that we're talking about tonight. That, of course, being the 1986 Cronenberg film, The Fly. Now, I'd never seen it before. I went and watched it over the weekend, and it was pretty graphic. But that means it's pretty good. The only other Cronenberg media I watched, I don't know if you would really count this as Cronenberg, but the only other thing Cronenberg related I watched was the Rick and Morty episode where they Cronenberg the universe. So a little bit of a synopsis on The Fly. There's a scientist who's played by Jeff Goldblum, who would go on to be in Jurassic Park, and another news reporter, Gina Davis, who in a few years will go on to be in Beetlejuice. Basically, he tells her, like, oh yeah, I'm working on this little device about this teleportation device, and he's working on it, like, he can take inanimate objects and teleport them from A to B, but he can't work it out with humans and living things. He figured that out the hard way, obviously. When he attempted to teleport himself, a fly managed to sweep its way in, and the machine misinterpreted it as two things and tries to merge them all into one. And basically, he becomes a fly. And, like, everyone around him, like, the Gene Davis' character, tries to get him help. And Jeff Goldblum is telling her, no, I am fine the way I am. Until it all comes crashing down, and it just basically tells her, please, just put me out of my misery, please. And it's pretty dark, pretty graphic, but it's a great staple in horror. Like, if you haven't seen this movie, then I would highly have to recommend checking it out.
1: And how about a little story here for our audience? And you can tell me, Cam, if you knew this, but Cronenberg met Martin Scorsese. Scorsese said he looks like a Beverly Hills plastic surgeon.
0: Really?
1: That inspired Cronenberg to give himself a cameo as a doctor.
0: Wow.
1: You know that?
0: I did not know that. Now I do. And this is going to be a first time on the show. We're actually getting two movie reviews during a talk break. If I had to see this terrible, god-awful movie, then all of you have to hear about it. I'm sorry, but that's the way it goes. Yes, ladies and gentlemen, we're going to be talking about, oh god, Alien Terminator from 1995. This was a straight-to-video release. I don't think this was released theatrically. I hope it wasn't, because of how god-awful it is. But the story takes place miles beneath the Earth's surface in an underground vault where the EarthTech Corporation has locked six scientists under the guise of studying long-term isolation, which is Project Bio. In reality, the project is a covert operation using drugs to engineer super soldiers and human fighting machines. When a shape-shifting genetic creature escapes and begins devouring the base's animals and crew. It grows rapidly in size and strength, threatening to breach the surface and wipe out humanity. I mean, that alone, the idea, the plot sounds good. It's just executed poorly. And I mean, very, very poorly. I mean, this movie clearly rips off Alien, obviously. Like, there's one scene in particular where they basically rip off the chest buster scene. As for the Terminator aspect, this alien entity isn't sent back in time to kill someone. No, the humans had to terminate it. That's where the Terminator part comes in. This movie sucked. I think what's the very sad factor about it is the pacing. Like, the pacing was just slow and not that very graphic. And it was just a sad, sad, sad movie and a terrible waste of time. And I'm sorry I had to put all of you through it, but I just had to vent about it because of how terrible it is. And Ethan, I'm sorry too for having you hear about this too.
1: Now, oddly enough, I found there's another Alien Terminator from 1988.
0: Oh God.
1: You're talking about the 1995 one.
0: Yes.
1: This one is apparently an Italian film. Mm. Now, I don't know what it's about, but maybe check that out for next week.
0: Maybe. Maybe I'll check it out. Maybe. Hopefully it's better. If not, then we'll hear about that review for next week. But I think that's enough of us talking about horror movies. We'll be taking a little bit of a station break and return in a few minutes with more exciting music and give you a little bit of clues to a much better horror movie. So stick around for that one, folks.
2: 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Love puts others first. This is the ever-expanding way of love. The way to be better. The way of God. It means giving failed and failing people second chances.
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0: Beastie Boys, Don't Play No Game That I Can't Win, here on VMFM Radio. From their 2011 album, Hot Sauce Committee Part 2, this talks about resilience, outsmarting deceit, and refusing to engage in battles or schemes that are already lost or stacked against you. It talks about key themes about overcoming deceit and scheming, calculated precision, consequences of greed or striving, and the feminine contrast and defiance.
1: This is something a little different than what you normally would hear from the Beastie Boys.
0: Of course.
1: It has a bit of a reggae feel, which I find intriguing.
0: A little bit contrast into what they usually talk about in their songs.
1: Yeah, they definitely mixed it up for this one.
0: Which, a change of pace is always exciting, if done right.
1: Right.
0: And remember, if you have a song request, be sure to give us a call in at 570-348-6202. Again, that is 570-348-6202. Now, folks, I did promise you a much, much better horror movie after the one we just discussed, and we have one lined up just for you. But the thing is, you have to figure it out what that is. And here is our very first clue. This is an iconic horror movie. We're starting out very, very broad this time around. But with each talk break, we'll get a little bit closer and narrowing it down to the final choice, the intended movie that we'll be discussing tonight. But you have to figure that out with each passing clue. In the meantime, let's listen to some exciting music, such as Wolf Alice, All Time Low, T.Y. Seagal, and Blink-182. So let's unwind with Wolf Alice, Hammond Song.

0: Blink-182, What's My Age Again, here on VMFM Radio. This punk rock anthem is about refusing to grow up, the society, the social immaturity, and rejecting the societal expectations of what an adult should act like. It talks about like meanings and themes such as refusing the adulthood autobiographical roots, relationship consequences, and even rebellion against conformity.
1: Yeah, and I basically would just go along with what you said there. Just you see the theme of not really wanting to grow up.
0: Of course. And originally, the working title was actually the Peter Pan Complex, which refers to a psychological condition where adults refuse to mature. And it kind of ties into like something that happened like, I don't know, like a few months ago, where like this 26-year-old woman would go to Disney World and basically nonstop going up to the Peter Pan actor and just would not leave him alone. But unfortunately, as I know someone who works at Disney World currently, they can't do anything about it. They can't tell the person to go away. They can't do that. So it's just not good. It's not a good look. And the working title actually does tie into that, which, whoo boy, if you saw this person, then you would see what I'm talking about.
1: Have you seen this person?
0: I've seen videos about them doing this sort of thing, and it kind of makes me a little uncomfortable because like you're a 26-year-old and you're still doing this. Like I'm not hating on the fact that you're a fan of Peter Pan, but doing stuff like this, like basically borderline harassing this actor, then yeah, that's where I draw the line. But enough of that. We want the next clue to tonight's movie review. I don't know if people are going to immediately get this because of how like how much big the clue is, but this month, October, ties in to this movie. If that's not a big enough giveaway clue, then I don't know what will. But we'll be sure to give you one more clue before we give away the big movie. But enough of that. And remember, if you have a song request, be sure to give us a call at 570-348-6202. Again, that is 570-348-6202. Coming up on the next round, we have some Queens of the Stone Age, Talking Heads, Orville Peck, and Prof. So let's unwind with some Queens of the Stone Age, Where the Goth Girl's At.

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0: 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From the 2012 mixtape Kaiser von Powderhorn 3, this is an intense high energy track about frustration, the grind of the music industry, and the mental toll of burning yourself out for little or no return. It talks about key themes and meanings such as the grind versus impatience, the resentment toward gatekeepers, the independence and self-reliance, and burning both ends, where it captures the manic energy of fighting for a place in the rap game, burning both ends because I don't want to be your aides at a horse race, breaking my back over fourth place, reflecting on the anxiety of feeling like time is running out while giving everything to a craft that demands constant sacrifice.
1: Right, the narrator is trying to break ties with someone that's dragging him down in some way.
0: Of course, and unfortunately in today's society that happens a lot, unfortunately, in these really trying times. But anyways, we're not going to be sitting around here being depressed and all. We have one more final clue to give away. And the thing is, Ethan, you can't kill the boogeyman. You can't kill him. Yeah, we all know what we're talking about. But let's get through the final round of music. That, of course, being the AJ, Frankie Goes to Hollywood, and Beata Booby. And remember, if you have a song request, be sure to give us a call in at 570-348-6202. Again, that is 570-348-6202. So let's sit back, unwind, and take a listen to AJ, Flamethrower.

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0: Bidadubi, the perfect pair here on VMFM Radio. This song talks about a deteriorating relationship marked by poor communication, emotional distance, and the realization that the traits you dislike in a partner are often a reflection of yourself, where the themes and meanings are represented with mirroring yourself, silence and stonewalling, and the irony of the sound. Musically, the track features a sweet, upbeat, bossa nova-inspired rhythm and cozy 90s guitar pop. So this cheerful sound contrasts sharply with the heavy, exhausted feeling of a relationship slowly falling apart.
1: Yeah, a nice little bossa nova-esque song there.
0: It really contrasts with the meaning of the song. And folks, I really am a broken record when I say this, that this music often reflects reality, and which relationships often fail with poor communication and some traits that people just aren't big fans of. But enough of that. We have a movie review to get to, and the final one that we're going to be discussing tonight is the original 1978 John Carpenter's Halloween. So yes, this is the movie that kickstarted off of the slasher genre. Well, even though the slasher genre was already a thing. But originally, Michael Myers wasn't supposed to be this big movie star. No, Halloween was originally supposed to be an anthology series in which every movie would be set during the Halloween time, but we're talking about something completely different. You would think of it as like a movie, like a theatrical version of The Twilight Zone. But after audiences saw the first Halloween, they wanted more Michael Myers, so that's when they made Halloween 2, and at the end of that movie, they killed him off. That was supposed to be the end. And that's why Halloween 3 is a different movie, because that was the original version that the studio, I mean the creators, that's what they wanted to do, was make an anthology series. But of course, that didn't work, and now Michael Myers is now the slashing serial killer that we all know and love. So it's pretty fun, tongue-in-cheek, fun humor, even though the series has taken a lot of twists and turns over the years, but it's fun nonetheless.
1: But you have to admit, Halloween is a standard, and really all the slashers afterwards, even though, as you said, it wasn't the first one, but now all the subsequent ones have to live up to that one.
0: Yes, but Halloween set the benchmark for all future horror films.
1: Absolutely.
0: And I think that is going to be a wrap for tonight's show. Thank you, Ethan, as always, for coming out and supporting me, as always.
1: Thank you, and thank you to the listeners.
0: Of course. But before we end the show tonight, we have a couple special shout-outs I have to give away to. I wanted to, again, give a special shout-out to the family out in Montana. I know that they are tuning in and listening to the show, and wish a very happy 85th or 86th birthday to my Uncle Bill. We don't know what his age is, unfortunately. I wish I was making that up, but we don't know. And I would like to wish a very happy 83rd birthday to renowned author R.L. Stine, who is the famous author of the Goosebumps books. And also, on this day, back in 1988... Freddy Krueger got his own television show. That, of course, being Freddy's Nightmares. But that's going to be it for me, and that's going to be it for Ethan as well.
1: That's right. Nice trivia there to end it.
0: Of course. Anyways, remember, I love you all, and hope to see you all again here next week. We'll see you then.
2: God is the God of second chances, not for himself, but for us, for others.